This is World Cafe. I'm Raina Duras. These days, when songwriter Jesse Wells posts a clip of himself playing a song on acoustic guitar to his social media, it's seen by millions of his adoring followers. Over the past few years, since he started sharing videos of him playing his socially conscious songs online, often shot out in the woods near his home in Arkansas, Jesse Wells has become a legitimate sensation. He started playing guitar when he was a kid. He first appeared on The Cafe back in 2018 with his band at the time, simply called Wells. But there was a period of time after he moved back to Arkansas from a stint in Nashville where he questioned whether or not he should even be making music at all. He'll get into that coming up and talk about the moment he realized he did need to make music. And we'll talk about his new album, Masks Off. From that album, here's a bit of the title track. Okay.

0: You just heard a clip of the title track from the latest album from Jesse Wells. That's called Masks Off. I'm World Cafe. I'm Raina Duras. Jesse Wells is my guest today. Jesse, welcome back to the World Cafe.
1: Hey, thanks for having me. It's been a minute.
0: I'm so happy to have you. I love this record. Why did you choose that song to open the album and to make it the title track?
1: Oh, it seemed apt. It seemed a good opening for the rest of the ideas that would be dispersed through the record. That was kind of lead with the chaos that you that you're seeing every day, and which the chaos is kind of a tool to keep you so distracted that you can't even really you can't even spend long enough on one idea to know that any one thing is ridiculous.
0: Yeah. I think it can be a challenge for artists to write music that touches on politics or things that are happening in the world without coming off as trite or cliche. You managed to avoid that in your music. How do you approach writing about the news? What is your sort of philosophy behind writing that
1: you
0: stuff?
1: You are a witness. You are mostly agnostic. And instead of listening to somebody's opinion or ideas that they have about something that has happened, you try to figure out what exactly has happened. What is the epicenter? What is the event that has led to 50 different talking heads to espouse their take on it? And you find that one central point, and then you say it.
0: Yeah. You know, people have a tendency to call your music protest music. Do you see it as protest music?
1: People got to call things something. They need names. They need to organize it. They need to place it in their mind someplace where they feel like it belongs. Mm-hmm. Folks say that maybe protest music brings about change and stuff, but I don't really see it that way. I think that change brings around music, and change brings around art, and that the songs are just a symptom of a greater ill, and it's the people and their individual actions that make change.
0: We're going to hear you perform a song now, and then we'll come back and talk some more. What can you tell us about the first song you're going to play for us, Meet the New Swamp?
1: Same as the old swamp.

0: Perform live for the World Cafe, Meet the Swamp, from my guest today, Jesse Wells. I'm Raina Duras. Jesse, you, even before this interview started, you were sitting there strumming your guitar. It seems so natural. It almost seems like an extension of your body at this point. But when you started, I understand you actually had no idea how a guitar worked. Could you tell us about those early days learning to play guitar?
1: Yeah. I bought one. Money I'd saved up when I was probably about 10, and grandma would give us, I think, like $5 an A on a report card, and so 3 report cards go by and you got about $60 or so. And they sold guitars at Walmart, little first act brand ones, and I think it was $62, maybe 70 something cents. And I got it, and I got it home, and I had never really seen anybody play a guitar. So I thought the only way to really change the sound of a string was to just turn the tuning pegs. I thought the Beatles were turning their tuning pegs really quickly and broke a lot of strings on it real quick. Of course, I didn't know really what to do about it. Nobody in my family played, or I don't remember anybody even coming back there and seeing how I was doing with it. I put it away. I was still just a kid. And then we moved down into the River Valley in Arkansas. I had the guitar and I would still plink around on it. And the neighbor down the road saw me with it. He's an older gentleman. He had 2 mules. They were named Bill and Hillary. And he drove like a 1952 Chevy that he had. Anyway, that's besides the point. But he came down and he told me that he would show me how to tune it and how to play. And he showed me how to play Camptown Races and other little melodies and how to put my fingers on the fretboard. And once I had gone down and played a little with him, I was toast. I just played it nonstop. From probably 12 or 13 years old until just a moment ago.
0: If you're just joining us, my guest on World Cafe today is Jesse Wells. So you're this kid playing music in Arkansas. Could you tell us about the town that you grew up in? You sort of painted the picture of this old man down the road with his old truck, these mules. What was it like growing up there?
1: I thought it was really nice. It feels like all of being a kid was learning how to write cursive, long division, and fishing. I'd lived so far out that I didn't necessarily have a lot of people to play with or anything like that. So it was very much like build a fort, play by yourself, and make believe and that sort of thing. It's romantic now. At the time, it was mundane. Yeah.
0: Was there a place where you could see music or go play it as you got older? When, like, if you were in school, you were all in a band with your friends.
1: We didn't go to concerts or anything like that. But the school band had a drum set, mm-hmm. and

0: So me and my buddies, we would all play on it, and we would set up in the gym for every little pep rally, every opportunity we had. And then there was a barbecue restaurant downtown, and they would let us go down there, and we just played blues music. It was, we had a little group called the Stimulus Package, which I got a real kick out of. That was in the zeitgeist at the time. I think that was probably around 06, 7, 8, something like that.
1: We're going to hear you play another live song now. It's called Won't You Come Out Tonight? Where are you taking us in this song?
0: I guess we're going to Ozark. But that's the thing is, like, I wrote it up in Estes Park, and I was out there on Halloween, and they closed down all the shops, and all the kids got into a parade, and the shop owners were handing out candy. It's such a kick out of it. You realize all these mountain towns are special and have their little differences, but they're all the same. And it reminded me of being a kid, and I wrote this tune just about being in love in a mountain town.
1: Here's Jesse Wells performing Won't You Come Out Tonight live for World Cafe.

0: performing a song from his new album, Masks Off. That was Jesse Wells with Won't You Come Out Tonight, live for World Cafe. My name is Raina Duras, hanging out with Jesse today on the show. A few years ago, you started filming yourself performing in the woods in Arkansas, and those videos and those songs started getting a lot of listeners, gaining a lot of traction. How did you first think about approaching sharing your music on social media?
1: Saw a lot of other folks doing it, and I thought, I'll do that.
0: Fair enough.
1: It seemed like the new format. Seemed like the way you go about it. So,
0: what was your reaction when you started to see these songs were resonating with people?
1: Initially, it's like, oh God, I can't watch. So I didn't, and I don't, but it did tell me to write more and to do more. And so that's what I did.
0: You have written a lot. I mean, over the last 2 years, I think you've put out 8 full-length albums. What happened in 2024 to spur this rush of creativity?
1: You know, I had played music all my life and moved to Arkansas, back to Arkansas after I'd been away in Nashville for about 7 years. And I wasn't playing any music at all and was really trying to give it up.
0: Why?
1: Because I thought if I could really scrape it off of myself, then I could see what life would be like without it. I thought maybe it was blurring my vision in some way. Maybe that wasn't what I was supposed to do. And to be doing it all the time was keeping me from doing something that I was made to do or something like that, you know. Then my old man had a heart attack and open heart surgery, and it was all real quick, you know. It's like February 19th, I think, 24. And I was up there in the hospital sitting next to him, and there's a reminder, right, just beside you, that life is very short. I thought, boy, if he dies, I knew him for, as an adult, all of what, 9 years or something, you know? That's all you get to know people for. Life's awful short. And for some reason, and I don't know how the book came to me, and I don't know why I had a hold of it, but I did. I had the Woody Guthrie biography, and I thought, well, this guy knows how to live life. maybe this is what I'm supposed to be doing right now. So I left there, not really sure if he was going to make it or not, and kind of accepted if he hadn't. I played out that scenario in my head and was trying to get cool with it. Be like, all right, this is what the future would be with your father dead. What on earth would you do with your time after that point? It's like, well, try very hard to do something. So the songs started just kind of seeping out. If you really have something in you, you can't really help it from coming out, you know? You can try to quit music or whatever, but you'll be driving down the road and you'll end up making up songs and stuff. They just start coming out by accident, and then you know, well, you're terminal, and you got to do it. Now, luckily, Dad survived and everything. It's A-okay. But that was kind of the Damascus moment or whatever, you know?
0: I'm glad your dad's okay.
1: Yeah, me too.
0: To give folks an idea of just how fast this happened, you bought a guitar on the way home from the hospital, right?
1: Yeah. I didn't need that guitar. I had a lot of guitars, but I like them. And so I went and grabbed that one. It was an emotional purchase, yeah.
0: I'm talking to Jesse Wells, and in just a minute, he'll get into how he writes and into the songwriter who inspired him to have a sense of humor in his lyrics. That's next on World Cafe.
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0: Welcome back. It is World Cafe. I'm Raina Duris, joined by Jesse Wells today, who has a new album called Masks Off. So take us into your songwriting process a bit. What does it look like when you're writing a song?
1: I have a lot of tunes going at any one time. Some of them, especially like a topical tune, it'll be a whole lot of research, trying to get, as I said earlier, like down to the center, down to the epicenter. Why is everybody talking? Not what is everybody talking, why is everybody talking?
0: What does that research look like? Is it?
1: It means a whole lot of tabs on your browser and just digging through public reading, digging through a bunch of garbage to get to the point, taking in all that information and writing rhymes all along the way, I suppose. The best ones always come when you're not trying. The refrain will come to you when you didn't need it or want it or anything. You're just trying to check out at the grocery store, and that hits you, and it's like, I've got to hurry home. Those moments are like, I'm having an emergency. Other times I can't write anything, and that's also an emergency. But yeah, you keep quite a few tunes going at a time, and they're like pans on the stove or something, cooking all sorts of stuff at different temperatures, and things get done at certain times and you start other things. Yeah.
0: I know that in addition to musicians, you were also influenced by the comedian Mitch Hedberg. And a lot of your songs are very funny. And I'm thinking of the song Domestic Error on the new album, where it almost sounds like there's a callback to Hedberg's joke. I used to do drugs. I still do.
1: But I used to do.
0: Yeah. I'm going to play a clip of that right now.

0: So how do you think about using humor in songs to add clarity or to, you know, approach stuff that is sometimes pretty heavy?
1: Guthrie said, if you got something to say, and it might be a bit provocative, that you can say it and duck, or say it with a big smile, and maybe nobody will hit you, you know? I think sugar helps the medicine go down, and I like to laugh. A song can just be a whole row of punchlines. Why not? And so this is where a tune like Domestic Error gets you.
0: There's a song on your new album called Techno Pagans. We're going to hear you play it next. It gets into Silicon Valley and tech and AI.
1: Yeah.
0: And I want to ask you, as a creative person and a prolific songwriter, what is your view on AI and the way it's being sold to us right now?
1: Yeah. I guess it is being sold to us. I kind of thought that we were being sold to it. It's backwards looking. It takes on your data sets and uses that to make derivative content instead of humans making progress forward content, making something out of nothing. It still needs fuel to make things. We don't much. We can't much help. I think if humans have anything that they're supposed to do, it's probably to create things. And I don't mean that everybody is a fine artist or something like that. I don't, like I've said this before, but I mean it a great deal. Is some folks make spreadsheets and some folks make tables and some folks make wondrous theories. And some people make paintings and other people make songs, and we're just supposed to be making something. And if you want to find the places where people have either relinquished or have had the ability to create things taken away from them, are some of the most miserable places on the planet. And those places are working and laboring and laboring for your life. And absolutely no shade to anybody, because we all have to work. Listen, I understand that, and that's pragmatic and stuff, but when you essentially become some servant to a company or totally beholden to your manager at the McDonald's, then you've had the ability to really create probably taken away from you by a situation a lot bigger than yourself. Back to your AI question, though. How do I feel about AI? I am slow to get upset about maybe some of the things that I hear folks upset about. There's a lot of anxiety about being replaced. Artists being replaced, jobs being replaced. I said on that first record, everything that can be replaced will be replaced. And that's how it's been since the dawn of time. There's nobody running a switchboard down at AT&T anymore connecting calls. That job's gone. There's hardly any farriers shoeing horses, and we're certainly not riding horses to our engagements around the town and stuff. And so the horse lost its job, you know, and the saddle maker and the tack wear maker, things will be replaced. But I don't see how AI could really replace human art. We are so flawed and inconsistent and complicated. How could that be recreated? Mm-hmm. And it's what, whether we know it or not, it's what we love about one another when we look at art.
0: Jesse Wells is my guest on World Cafe. He's going to perform his song Techno Pagans next. Is there anything you'd like to tell us before we hear you play it?
1: this tune, it's kind of a spiritual movement going on and has been going on, like in Silicon Valley. You see leaders in that industry, someone like Peter Thiel going around doing lectures on the Antichrist, saying that environmentalists, Luddites, people like Greta Thunberg are Antichrist, demons. When wouldn't you think what's more dangerous for humanity is to continue to allow artificial intelligence grow at a rate faster than human cognizance? You do not know what you're doing, but to admit that you don't know what you're doing, that would hurt shares. This tune is probably chapter one or chapter two of my getting through it, my trying to wrap my head around it. There's a bit of resignation in this tune, but it may not be that way forever. So.

0: You're listening to World Cafe. I'm Raina Duras, and my guest today is Jesse Wells. You just heard him performing a song, Technopagans, from his new album, Masks Off. You are very straightforward in your songs. You directly sing about things. Are you ever worried? Think about negative reactions you might get from people when you're writing.
1: You can't write a song like you're playing chess or something like that. You shouldn't be writing a song thinking about second and third wave reactions to a song. All you can really do is make the art as it comes out and as it's true to you. Otherwise, you'll get caught up in making something for somebody else. And it's not even, you're not even actually making it for somebody else. You're making it for somebody else that you've imagined.
0: Mm-hmm.
1: So that person would be probably very critical, the way the mind works, you know? You would make up the anti-whatever you are, you know? And then you would be trying to write to that imaginary figure. That sounds like it's not fun. And so you just write exactly as it comes to you. Maybe folks will get upset, and maybe folks will be really glad. It doesn't much matter, because you're just doing your thing. Like, that's all. You just have to keep going. So
0: the last song that you're going to play for us is a song that you've said, I guess it's a song about being me.
1: Huh.
0: Tell us a bit about this and not some other way.
1: Yeah, I guess this one's a little self-indulgent. I just wrote it. I did a terrible thing and I wrote how I felt.
0: Awful.
1: I know, real rotten.
0: How dare you?
1: And lo and behold, it can be cryptic or complicated. We contain multitudes. So, kind of talking about things that that are uncomfortable, and how at the end of the day things are just what they are, and you get to be okay with that or not, but you'll probably live a little longer if you would be okay with it. Yeah.
0: Live for World Cafe, Jesse Wells, This and Not Some Other Way.

0: Jesse Wells performing This and Not Some Other Way live for World Cafe. That's a song from his new album, Masks Off. Jesse has been my guest today. It's been so, so great having you here, Jesse. Thank you so much.
1: Yeah, thanks for having me.
0: I'm Raina Duras, back in a moment with more World Cafe.
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Before that quick break here on World Cafe, you heard a session with Jesse Wells. His new album, Masks Off, is becoming one of my favorites of the year, I think. You can watch that whole performance and conversation on video. I recommend that you do because it's even more powerful to see him play those songs. And he's got such an interesting presence. For the first half of the interview, I don't think he actually looked at me once. He just looked straight ahead with his hair over his eyes, thinking. Jesse Wells. You can find that worldcafe.org. 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

0: Prince and the Revolution, capping off this hour of World Cafe with Pop Life. Thank you again to Jesse Wells for being my guest today. And thank you to World Cafe senior producer Kimberly Janod for her work on that session. Also, thank you to our affiliate stations all across the country who bring you this show and the whole team here at World Cafe who make it. We produce it at WXPN at the University of Pennsylvania in Philadelphia. I'm Raina Duris. 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
1: This time of year, your air conditioner might be one of the most precious things in your life. The humble AC unit gets a nod in this new song from Wild Pink. You'll hear that track from Wild Pink along with new music from Kevin Morby.

And you'll hear a track from the upcoming new album from Nicole Atkins. All those tunes and more on the way. I'm Marina Duras, and this is World Cafe. I will tell you more about that new Nicole Atkins album in just a few minutes, but when I was reading about it, I had to do a little bit of a double take when I saw that your next artist here is going to be a guest on the record. I can't wait to hear what that sounds like. It's Chris Isaak, Wicked Game.

Hey, I'm Raina Durres. You're listening to World Cafe. And the last time we heard from Nicole Atkins was during the pandemic. I think her 2020 album, Italian Ice. She is back. Her new album is coming in September. It'll be called Drama, and it's coming out on Chris Isaak's Wicked Game Records label. She's the first artist Chris Isaak has signed to his label. He's also going to sing a duet with Nicole on the album. So something to look forward to. Right now, we have this song as a sneak peek. When the Night Falls, new Nicole Atkins on World Cafe.

0: That is Kevin Morby with Javelin. And a lot of the songs on his new album, Little Wide Open, like that one, paint vivid, beautiful pictures of the Midwest. Coming up, a performance of a song that does the same for the South on Live from the Archives on World Cafe.
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Maybe you're even listening on South Carolina Public Radio or WNCW in North Carolina. But if you aren't, even if you're somewhere else, that is where you'll go for the next 3.5 minutes. I'm Raina. This is Live from the Archives. Your set today starts with a live performance from Mary Chapin Carpenter. This is I Am a Town, recorded live for World Cafe.

0: from their new album, Big Modern, that is Good to Be from Goose. There's a cool breeze coming your way right after this on World Cafe.
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An air conditioner might seem like maybe a silly thing to reference in a song, but if you live in a part of the country where an air conditioner is necessary, especially in July, you will understand why someone might feel so strongly about it that they'd include it in their lyrics. Raina Durr is with you here on World Cafe. John Ross of Wild Pink is from New York City, where that AC unit has probably been working very hard. Here's Wild Pink, Box Store, new on World Cafe.

from The Replacements, Can't Hardly Wait. Now, sometimes it can be kind of hard to make out all the lyrics in a song from Broken Social Scene. There's a lot going on. But if you listen carefully to this one, you can hear Feist singing these words of wisdom. If you try to do it all will leave you. If you try to steal the beat will steal you. Think on that. Broken Social Scene, 7-4 Shoreline on World Cafe.

0: my ever-changing moods from the Style Council. And that is it for World Cafe for today. Glad I got to soundtrack your ever-changing moods today. Always have a good time hanging out with you and playing you some music. 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And thanks to the team who make it. We produce it at WXPN at the University of Pennsylvania in Philadelphia. My name is Raina Duras. 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
1: I'm John DiLiberto, and you're hearing Echoes from PRX. Today I've got a couple of musicians exploring a philosophical ambience. David Helpling, you know from his many solo works, collaborations with John Jenkins and Dark Sky Alliance. Scott Rich is less well known. He's a pianist and electronic composer, but he also takes his music to the mystical side of their collaboration through the thought horizon.
2: Through the thought horizon, the word through meaning thoughts can be a limitation on where you experience. If you get too tied to your thoughts, you'll have a limited experience in life. 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You can exist beyond thoughts.
1: That's Scott Rich. He and David Helpling take us through the thought horizon on Echoes. From our July CD of the month, High Remembrance, this is Unwed Sailor.

You're hearing Echoes from PRX, and I'm John DiLiberto. Get ready to go through the thought horizon when I talk with David Helpling and Scott Risch about their ambient album, Through the Thought Horizon. We'll take a ride into philosophy, the Kabbalah, and the primordial tower. On our way there, I've got Shearwater and Michael Whalen. But let's start with a track from the score to the movie, Back Rooms. It's by Kane Parsons and Ido van Bremen. 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

0: Michael Whalen and the new third album from his kind of space music trilogy that began with Sacred Spaces, Imaginary Trains, and now Standing Near Infinity. We heard Out of Body. That came out of Daydream Unbeliever by Shearwater. And Jack Wiley before that, he's a saxophonist from the Portico Quartet, but he's been off on his own with a kind of minimalist-inspired jazz. Eternal Spring is the name of his new album, and we heard the title track from that. That came out of God is Lonelier, featuring vocals from Laius. Track is by Felsman and Tiley from their album Proto Mensch. You can hear them talking about it in the podcast of Echoes. And up at the top, In Stupendo, reworking a tune from the Backrooms soundtrack, Old Home Not Yet Built. Stay with me. I'm going to be talking with David Helplin and Scott Rich as Echoes continues from PRX. 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

You're hearing Echoes from PRXN. I'm John DiLiberto. The communion of David Helpling and Scott Rich is a meeting of two very different musicians and generations. Rich is in his early 70s, while Helpling is in his mid-50s. Rich has a doctorate in music composition from the University of Michigan, while Helpling has a doctorate in electronic music from the University of Ambience. They've gotten together for the first time on an album called Through the Thought Horizon.

0: Through the Thought Horizon is a recording that is all instrumental but has a lot of conceptual language surrounding it, beginning with the title.
1: Through the Thought Horizon, the word through meaning thoughts can be a limitation on where you experience. If you get too tied to your thoughts, you'll have a limited experience in life. But if you can go through the thought horizon, then you're opening up all kinds of new experiences. You can exist beyond thoughts.

0: That's Scott Rich, who spells his name like Steve Reich. I'm speaking with him and David Helpling over the Riverside app from their separate home studios in the San Diego area. Wearing an ivy cap over shaggy white hair, Rich peers through horn-rimmed glasses with pale hazel eyes that give him the air of a professor or perhaps a philosopher. That's an impression only reinforced when he begins to speak. Helpling is his visual opposite, with a shaved head, neatly trimmed goatee, and very stylish contemporary rectangular glasses. Peering out from a dimly lit background, he has a slightly Mephistophelian look, like a sorcerer stepping out of the shadows. Then he smiles, and the effect disappears. Of the two musicians, Rich is the lesser known, even though he's released several albums under his own name. After earning his doctorate, he explored a variety of spiritual paths before ultimately returning to his native Judaism, unexpectedly guided there by a Swami in Hawaii.
1: So I met Swami once with, you know, him sitting in a chair and me sitting, you know, on the floor with crossed legs. And one of the things he said to me, which was really interesting, he said, "Look, you're Jewish, why don't you start with knowing something about that? Learn something about that." So he gave me a book, which was by Martin Buber, which was Legends of the Hasidim. The whole book was stories. And they were really inspiring to me. I really liked these stories. They were just warm-hearted, and yet they all were probing about what is the nature of the world. And one thing it did lead to is my interest in the Kabbalah, which is the mystical element of Judaism. And this is the tie with David. Listen to this. I don't know how this happened. I don't know why it happened. But the first time I met David physically was in his studio. At that point, he lived in San Marcos. I went to his studio with a copy of the Sefer Yetzirah in my hand.
0: The Sefer Yetzirah is a book of Jewish mysticism, but it didn't seem to enter their conversations directly. David Helpling.
2: We spent as much time working on the music and talking about the music as we did talking about spirituality. We never talked about religion, Judaism, God.

0: Like most instrumental music, the titles come after the event rather than being an influence or reflection of the music's intent. But talking to Helpling and Rich, that distinction blurs.
1: No, they didn't influence the music at all. They all came after the fact. And the truth is, the relationship between each title and each track is very loose. But the relationship between all of the titles together, taken in aggregate and with music, is very close. In other words, the consciousness or the state of mind from which those titles came is central to the consciousness that created the music, the state of mind that created music, the state of understanding the world that created the music.
0: A lot of the titles are drawn from literature.
1: These titles actually were titles I lifted from other sources, primarily poetry. Let's see, T.S. Eliot, Rilke, and also an author who's not a poet, Jorge Luis Borges.
0: For all their claims that the titles came after, Helpling and Rich do a good job of connecting them to songs like Fallen Skies, Remember Me.
1: The nucleus of that piece came from a place of great loss and sadness, actually.
2: A very dark place.
1: And I was trying to find some way out of it, or to make some sense of it, I guess. And the Fallen Skies, Remember Me, I didn't quote anything when creating that title. The Fallen Skies is obviously a situation where the whole sky has fallen, that feeling of this, like, everything is lost.
2: Destroyed.
1: Destroyed, yeah. But Remember Me is a last, like, desperate attempt that something of yourself can go on in some way. So if it's, I mean, the only thing left is the sky, you're asking the sky, well, then you remember me, since no one's left here to remember me.
2: The very last thing we hear in that piece, after this beautiful long pause, is this wonderful, light, rolled major chord. That's the Remember Me part to me.

0: Scott Rich is a trained musician, but David Helpling is a sonic architect. Many of the tracks began with Scott Rich's compositions.
1: A lot of these ideas came to me from Scott, and they were beautiful and they had something to say, but they were densely layered with like 30 sounds. So out of these 30 layers, there was probably one or two things that were actually saying the thing that was really important. And then I was like, okay, how does this make me feel? What does it need? What is it asking for? He would have something he had composed and bring it to me and say, what do you think? And I'd say, I think there's a piece in here, but the sounds that he was using, to be honest, were not doing his melodies justice whatsoever. And the virtual instruments he was using sounded flat to me. But the music, the melodies were beautiful. The chord progressions, there's so much there. And I was like, I have to fix this.
0: Perhaps as an illustration, here's a track from Scott's solo album, Interbeing.

0: Ultimately, Scott Rich and David Helpling are looking for a spiritual home for their melodies. On the song Breath of a Flower, notes are unmoored in the upper atmosphere while the earth is unsettled below.
1: What you just said, John, is perfectly consistent with what I was speaking about, the hanging in the air. You know, a melody that doesn't have a home is looking for a home. It's beautiful and it's coming from a particular place of expression, but it's looking for a home. Where does all this go? Where do I belong? And sometimes it just doesn't belong in a place, and sometimes it transforms itself into something that does belong in that world. And that, to me, is like the tension and resolution, or tension and non-resolution, like knowing and unknowing, knowing, that sort of thing. That's what I see or feel in it.

0: penultimate piece on this journey before you get to the closing title track is The Primordial Tower. I thought I might have missed that one in The Lord of the Rings, but this has a different source.
1: That's from A Real Widening Circles. The Primordial Tower, the imagery in there is he's circling around the Primordial Tower.
2: In Widening Circles.
1: What does that mean, circling around? Well, he mentions the word God just before he says the Primordial Tower. But the idea of circling around is that not going into it, never going into it, just circling around it. And I think that's what, to me, spirituality is. You're circling around something you know you can't touch, you know you can't understand, but it's something you feel gravitational pull toward.

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I will have a link to David Halpling and Scott Rich's album, Through the Thought Horizon, that will be in the posting for today's show, as well as the playlist for today's show. And you can find all of that at echoes.org. That's echoes, echoes.org. I've got Karine and Boards of Canada ahead, but let's start this set with a track by David Halpling and Scott Rich, The Primordial Tower.

0: Boards of Canada, You Retreat in Time and Space from their album Inferno, and that came out of Kareen with Mind Over Heart from Physics Universal Love Language Pull. That album was number 3 on the Best of Echoes 2026 so far list. You can see that up on our website at echoes.org. And I start out with David Helpling and Scott Rich from their album Through the Thought Horizon. That is also on the Best of Echoes 2026 so far. I'm John DiLiberto. Thank you so much for being with me. If you want to reach out to us, go to our website at echoes.org. You're hearing Echoes from PRX. A desert goddess arises in the next hour when we hear from Jamie Rose Hennigan. The now veteran electronic artist has a new missive inspired by New Mexico desert mysticism. It's ahead in the next hour on Echoes from PRX.
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0: I'm John DiLiberto, and you're hearing Echoes from PRX. More music by Unwed Sailor ahead, and I've got a track from Beth Wharton off her album, The Ground Above. It follows a path she's been on for a couple of years now with more freeform, almost ambient jazz backing tracks and vocals that are unfettered by set phrasing.
3: I'm invincible to grief. Vileness, a blade of spring released. Ecstatic as a mother's love.
0: New music by Beth Wharton. I also have a great track from 1984 that will take your head off from an artist associated with the California 80s New Age scene. It's ahead this hour on Echoes. Here's a great project that put out a couple of albums, Fernwood. They're actually an offshoot from the great Southern California progressive rock group Jam Karet. Gail Ellett from that band put Fernwood together for a more acoustic world music sound. This is off the album Arcadia.

You're hearing Echoes from PRX, and I'm John DiLiberto. Coming up, I've got Beth Orton, but let's start with Forrest Fang from the album Radiance and the Receding Light. 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

0: 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And while you're there, be sure to check out the Echoes CD of the Month Club. 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Before Unwed Sailor, we heard Kenobi, Nothing Else Exists from the album Open Your Mind, and Beth Orton with The Ground Above, title track to her new album. And up at the top, Forest Fang, Invisible Spring. Coming up in the next half hour, I've got a classic track from 1984, a great artist from the California New Age scene who is sadly no longer with us. 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

You're hearing Echoes from PRX, and I'm John DiLiberto. I've got music by Uncle ahead, but first, here's Jamie Rose Hennigan from her album Desert Goddess. This is Spatial Shift.

What an incredible track. I just love those great Mellotron flutes, all these emulator samples that Richard Bermer originally created. And of course, lots of creepy voices and roller coaster screams. That is all from Richard Bermer's tune, The Serum, off his 1984 album, Mosaic. 42 years later, it still sounds incredible. That came out of Uncle, going back a few years, The Road Part 2, Lost Highway. And we heard Touch Me, featuring vocals from Lila Moss and Jamie Rose Hennigan up at the top with Spatial Shift. Coming up, Liminal Drifter. If you think you missed something I played today on the show, you will find it in the playlist, and that is at echoes.org. Here's Andy Bell and Masal. Andy Bell was the guitarist with Ride, and Masal is a British synth and harp duo. They got together on a new album called Common Primitives.

0: Liminal Drifter with Sunday Raw from the album Cowboy Pilgrim, and Andy Bell and Masal before that, The Morning of the Trip. Thanks for taking the trip with me today on Echoes. 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I'm John DiLiberto. Jeff Town is the producer of Echoes. 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
1: Hey, howdy, my friends. 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I am your host and emotional support party animal, Christy, and every week I bring some of my favorite songs. Tonight we can look forward to some Tom Waits, some Can, some Ila Bamba, all sorts of good stuff. So we're going to bop around. Let's go ahead and dive right in. Here is a song off the new Gliders album. Here is Hard Ride.

That was Tom Waits with Going Out West. I don't know about you all, but every time I hear that, you know, I'm from the Fight Club generation, and all I can do is just think of a shirtless Brad Pitt. So I welcome that to your brain as well. We also heard American Analog Set in there with Punk AF. I can't say that word on the radio, but I love that song, and I love that band, and they're playing at Lollapalooza this year. I hope they have a great time, and they should come here sometime. We also had Ghost Woman in there with Street Meat. Heck yeah. All right, let's keep rolling on through. What we got next? Next up is Automatic with Black Box.

And thus concludes the kind of psychedelic krautrock portion of the evening. That was Japanese Television with Lizard Moon. Also had Can in there with Mushroom and a song off of the new Geologist album, one of the members of Animal Collective. That was Sonora. We're going to move into a different kind of vibe for a little bit, a little more world music. We're going to bounce around to some different geographies, or maybe rather just different languages. We'll just go with that. Next up, I've got Illa Bamba with La Última Vez.

so rowdy. I love that. That was Party Dozen with Ghost Rider. I also heard Wilder Than Me from Fletcher C. Johnson, Hessa from El Rego, and Etoile de Dakar, I hope I'm saying that right, with Mysterio. Friends, we're just about out of time. Thanks so much for tuning in with me this evening. Got one more song for you. We're going to close out tonight with Jose Jr. Here is Dust.

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I'm your host, Ben Vaughn, coming to you once again through the miracle of radio, the modern miracle of FM radio. 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And it's great to have you on board. Welcome aboard. We're broadcasting like we usually do from the Relay Shack in Parts Unknown, USA. We can't tell you exactly where we are in the USA, but we are in the Relay Shack. And in the Relay Shack, we're surrounded by boxes of records, CDs, 45s, 8-track tapes, you name it. We got it here in the Relay Shack. The place is a mess. We have music, music, music, music. And it's summertime. It is summertime. And we're going to play records today that conjure up that feeling. And there's a bunch of good ones, too. And I have a list here of genres we're going to cover during this hour of summer music. Let's see. We have 60s pop, R&B, surf music, California singer and songwriter stuff from the 70s, rockabilly group harmony, instrumentals, male vocals, female vocals, and much, much more. So get out the suntan lotion and the cool drinks because it's summertime here in the Relay Shack. And what better way to start a summer special than with the Beach Boys? Here they are with Do It Again.

Hot Summer Nights by Walter Egan here on the summer special edition of the Many Moods of Ben Vaughn. That was Walter Egan, some singer-songwriter stuff from Southern California, probably the late 70s, early 80s, I think. I'm not exactly sure, but a great record by Walter Egan. And before that, we heard Eddie Cochran from 1958 with Summertime Blues, and we started that set off with the Beach Boys and Do It Again. I'm Ben Vaughn. You're tuned in to the special summer music edition of the Many Moods of Ben Vaughn. And Kevin is my engineer, and he has a summer record queued up here by Jonathan Richman from 1988. This is called I Love Hot Nights.

The Shantays with Pipeline, and you got to wonder if Riders on the Storm by The Doors was inspired by Pipeline by The Shantays. Before that, we heard Nancy Sinatra with Summer Wine, and we started that set off with I Love Hot Nights by Jonathan Richman. And we have more summer music coming up when we return with The Many Moods of Ben Vaughn.

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1: Coming to you across the airwaves, these are the many moods of Ben Vaughn. And now, here's your host, Ben Vaughn.

All right, we are back. Welcome back to the show, the summer special edition of the Many Moods of Ben Vaughn here in the Relay Shack. It's summertime here in the Relay Shack, and the Many Moods of Ben Vaughn is now in syndication, our own kind of customized version of syndication. We're picking up stations as we go, and we'd like to thank everyone out there who supports the Many Moods of Ben Vaughn, because these records really do need to be played on the radio. It's a crusade more than a radio show, and we thank you. Thank you. Okay, it's time right now for Mungo Jerry.

Oh man, that record is way too short. Way too short. We might have to play that again before this hour is up. That was War with All Day Music, a really great summer sounding song. And before that, we heard NRBQ from 1975 with Riding in My Car. And we started that set off with Mungo Jerry, a song that actually has a car solo. Or maybe it's a motorcycle, I'm not sure. Mungo Jerry within the summertime. I'm Ben Vaughn. You're tuned in to the Many Moods of Ben Vaughn, and we are located here in the Relay Shack in Parts Unknown, USA. We can't tell you exactly where we are in the USA, but it's summertime here in the Relay Shack, and we're surrounded by boxes of records, CDs, 45s, 8-track tapes, and every song that we have picked out today has a summer feeling to it. And here's one of the best, The Kinks with Sunny Afternoon.

0: You have been listening to Booker T and the MGs and their version of the Young Rascals tune Groovin'. A really nice version of that song. And before that, we heard a summer classic, a time-tested summer classic by Brian Hyland, Sealed with a Kiss. And we started that set off with the Kinks. We have more great summer music to play for you when we return with the Many Moods of Ben Vaughn.
1: Don't touch that dial. You're listening to the...

Okay, we are back, and it's summertime. It is definitely summertime. Get out the cool drinks and the suntan lotion, because we're playing summer music here today on The Many Moods of Ben Vaughn, and here's one that conjures up summer really, really well. Here's Malo with Suavecito.

Sly and the Family Stone from 1969. I challenge you to hear that song and not smile. That's a challenge. Sly and the Family Stone from 1969. It was a big hit back then. Hot Fun in the Summertime. And before that, we heard Penetration by the Pyramids, who were a very interesting surf instrumental band. They had shaved heads, and they would arrive at gigs in a helicopter. The Pyramids with Penetration. And we started that set off with Suavecito by Malo. A great summer record. I'm Ben Vaughn, and you're tuned into The Many Moods of Ben Vaughn. And these shows are now available as podcasts on iTunes for free. So you can now download us and take us with you wherever you go. And this time of year, I guess that would be the beach or a picnic or an outing of some sort. And we also have a Facebook page where we post playlists, and some of the album artwork is almost as good as the music. So if you want to see that, go there and like us. Really, really like us. All right. It's summertime here in the Relay Shack, and summer and cars go together really, really well. So we're going to play a love song to a car by Neil Young and Stephen Stills. This is called Long May You Run.

You have been listening to Baja by the Astronauts, a surf instrumental by the Astronauts, written by Lee Hazelwood. And before that, we heard a ridiculous summer song, a really great summer song by Billy Crash Craddock called Rub It In. And we started that set off with Neil Young and Stephen Stills. And we are out of time here on In Many Moods of Ben Vaughn. The summer special has run out of time. We're going to close up the Relay Shack until next week. The show is produced by Charles Tobias, engineered by Kevin Jarvis. Our announcer is Smith Harrison, and I'm your host, Ben Vaughn. Thanks so much for listening, and come back and visit us again here in the Relay Shack. Until then, arrivederci, auf Wiedersehen, adios, and goodbye. See you.

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There are a lot of things in this world that are age appropriate. Certain clothes and makeup. Movies and TV shows. They're appropriate for different age levels. And it's always interesting to figure out what that age is that you can allow certain things. Well, what about music? Is there such a thing as age-appropriate music? Opinions are divided about this a little bit when it comes to classical music, especially when asking the question if you have to be a certain age to enjoy or be exposed to classical music. This pianist has a strong opinion that a young person should and shouldn't perform certain types of music. And you'll hear more about those ideas coming up when we hear Beethoven in less than a half an hour. Italian composer Gioachino Rossini is known mostly for his operas today, but he wrote a set of quartets when he was 12, and that's some of the earliest music that we know to be his. Here's one of those quartets by Rossini, Quartet No. 4.

Quartet No. 4 by Gioachino Rossini, performed by the Vienna Berlin Ensemble on Music Through the Night. It's always good to have your company as we enjoy classical music together. I'm Jalene Kahn.

Last year was a big milestone for composer Joe Hisaishi. Studio Ghibli turned 40 years old, and Hisaishi has been at the helm of that entire time. It's his film scores that bring to life childlike wonder, adventure, and joy. And we celebrated that big milestone with a special that you can still find in our archive at yourclassical.org. Here's a recording of Hisaishi conducting the Royal Philharmonic Orchestra, his symphonic variation from Howl's Moving Castle.

Symphonic Variation from Howl's Moving Castle by Joe Hisaishi. He conducted the Royal Philharmonic Orchestra. Andras Schiff believes that young people should play certain types of music. For example, he says Brahms is really not for young people. There's too many physical challenges. And Schiff says it's just a friendly piece of advice that when you're young, to choose the right pieces. Save stuff like Brahms for when you're older. Not sure what he thinks about Beethoven for young people, but here's a performance of Schiff and Beethoven's Piano Sonata No. 4.

0: Andras Schiff playing Beethoven's Piano Sonata No. 4 on Music Through the Night. I'm Jalene Kahn. Thanks a lot for being here.
1: Would it be weird to take someone else's autobiography and make your own improvements on it? George Sell didn't think so. We'll hear his expansive orchestral rewrite of Bedřich Smetana's String Quartet, his musical autobiography, From My Life, on the next performance today from APM. 10 a.m. till noon on Boise State Public Radio Music.

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1: It's not so uncommon to find a woman on a program now, so I think change has happened. But I still think that the music needs to be put out there, it needs to be recorded and performed so people can hear it on their own.
2: That's pianist Joanne Polk, who has put out a lot of music by female composers in her career. Nearly her entire recording career is dedicated to music by women. And coming up, you're going to hear Polk perform music by French composer Cécile Chaminade, a woman who was up against a lot but kept going. That's coming up in about 20 minutes.

Today is July 14th, and it is Bastille Day in France. So we're going to celebrate and highlight French composers all hour, starting here with Camille Saint-Saëns, who premiered this music in Paris in 1873, and it's been called the greatest of all cello concertos. Although Saint-Saëns had difficulty writing it, and after he wrote this, he vowed to never write another concerto for cello. He would later take that back, writing a second, much less popular cello concerto.

Cello Concerto No. 1 that gave the composer a run for his money when he wrote it. He found writing for cello to be restrictive. And after he wrote that, his first cello concerto, he vowed to never write another. Camille Saint-Saëns would break that vow and, in fact, write a second cello concerto. Cello Concerto No. 1 by Camille Saint-Saëns, performed by cellist Anne Gastinel and the Lyon National Orchestra under conductor Emmanuel Cravine.

Pianist Joanne Polk has dedicated most of her recording career to recording music by women. And this is music by French composer Cécile Chaminade. Joanne Polk performs Autumn.

Autumn by Cécile Chaminade, performed by Joanne Polk. July 14th is Bastille Day in France, so we're highlighting French music and composers this hour. Here's an early work by French composer Georges Bizet. It's his symphony in C major.

0: Georges Bizet, known mostly for his operas, that was an early work he wrote when he was a student, a symphony in C major. We heard the Cincinnati Symphony Orchestra, led by Jesus Lopez Cobos.
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A lot of people work very hard to keep their personal and professional lives separate. They clock in, they clock out. Maybe you do your best to disconnect between working hours. But still, maybe your career and your professional life are intertwined. Irene Grafenauer is not one of these people. Her personal life is really weaved into her job because she says making music is not just a job. She'll talk more about that coming up when she performs with the Academy of St. Martin in the Fields. That's in about 40 minutes.

I believe the title of that piece of music translates to Luis Alonso's Dance. It's music by Spanish composer Jerónimo Jiménez, and we heard the Los Angeles Guitar Quartet. 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The BBC Philharmonic Orchestra and conductor Juanjo Mena play this divertimento on a pastoral theme by Gabriel Pierney.

Gabriel Pierney wrote that piece of music for an orchestra he conducted in the 1930s. It's Pierney's Divertimento on a Pastoral Theme. We heard Juanjo Mena conducting the BBC Philharmonic Orchestra on Music Through the Night. It's really great to have your company tonight as we enjoy these performances together. I hope you're doing well. I'm Jalene Kahn.

Dmitry Kabalevsky was the son of a mathematician who wanted him to follow in his footsteps. But instead, Kabalevsky was really fascinated by the piano, by poetry and painting, and he studied music at the Moscow Conservatory against the wishes of his father. Kabalevsky's Symphony No. 1 is performed here by the Malmö Symphony Orchestra.

Daryl Ang conducted the Malmö Symphony Orchestra with Symphony No. 1 by Dmitri Kabalevsky on Music Through the Night. Flutist Irene Grafenauer says her professional and personal lives really blend well together, and there's not much of a difference between the two. She's lived with a form of chronic leukemia, and because of her health battle, she says she has a unique perspective and appreciation for life, and she wants to bring that perspective to her performances. Because for her, making music isn't just a job, but a way to make her life's legacy a beacon of inspiration. Grafenauer and the Academy of St. Martin in the Fields perform Flute Concerto No. 2 by Saverio Mercadante.

0: Flute Concerto No. 2 by Saverio Mercadante.
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There is a difference between practice and performance, right? But what is it exactly? Trumpeter Alison Balsam says a lot, actually. She doesn't really even consider practice to be a performance. You'll find out what she means coming up when she performs in less than 15 minutes.

A Pretty Pastoral by David Guion, performed by Eugene Rowley on Music Through the Night. Anytime you're curious about a piece of music you've heard, you can find out more on the on-air playlist. That's at yourclassical.org. Alan Hovhaness was a prolific composer who, some said, wrote too much good music even for his own good. This is a piece of music that Alan Hovhaness's widow said was the most exciting work he ever wrote, Prelude and Quadruple Fugue.

Prelude and Quadruple Fugue by Alan Hovhaness. Rudolf Werten conducted I Fiamminghi on Music Through the Night. What's the difference between practice and a performance? Trumpeter Allison Balsam says there's a big difference. When you practice, you're thinking very technically, making sure everything is working. And sometimes practice can be kind of dull and not even really feel like music. It's just preparation for that performance. And that's when the music becomes real, becomes alive, and can move you as a player. Your mindset is in a different place when you perform, and she says that's the thing that nourishes her soul.

A Trumpet Concerto by Giuseppe Tartini. We heard the Scottish Ensemble and trumpeter Alison Balsam, conducted by Jonathan Morton on Music Through the Night. A Mozart piano sonata is coming up next. That's in just a minute. I hope you can stick around.

Mozart's Piano Sonata No. 8, played by Sarah Davis Buchner on Music Through the Night. Sarah was featured on Proud to Be, a program that celebrates LGBTQ+ musicians in classical music. And we featured these stories for Pride Month in June, but you can still find them on our website. 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

Italian composer Ottorino Respighi was one of the leading Italian composers of the 20th century, and he was also interested in music from the past. Respighi wrote a set of suites inspired by the 16th, 17th, and 18th centuries. The first suite is based on Renaissance lute music. It's Respighi's Ancient Airs and Dances, Suite No. 1.

0: Ancient Airs and Dances, Suite No. 1 by Ottorino Respighi. Hugh Wolf conducted the St. Paul Chamber Orchestra on Music Through the Night.
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Rebel with a Cello. It's the nickname of cellist Hauser. He's a musician who calls himself a wild animal on stage. He gained a following after a viral YouTube video performance of the duo Two Cellos, played Michael Jackson's Smooth Criminal on their two cellos. But what do we know about Hauser? Is he a rebel without a cello when he's not performing? Find out coming up in about 5 minutes. Hopefully you have a lot of these buzzing around your garden. This piece is called Bees and Bumblebees by Uzen Arkadede.

Gowanus Arts Ensemble, led by Ruben Blundell, playing music by Uzen Arkadede, Bees and Bumblebees. Hopefully you have a lot of those buzzing around your yard. Hope you're having a good summer so far. Cellist Hauser is known as a rebel with a cello. He has a certain look that he gets when he performs. He says he's a bit of a wild animal on stage. But off stage, without his cello, is he still a rebel? Hauser says when he's off stage, he likes his quiet, privacy, and being alone with his own thoughts. This is a good balance for him. And on stage, he's very much an extrovert, but otherwise, mostly an introvert. I guess that's the interesting thing about human nature. We have these dualities. Well, here's that rebel with the cello, Hauser, playing with the London Symphony Orchestra, Arioso by Bach.

Arioso by Bach. Robert Ziegler conducted the London Symphony Orchestra. They were joined by cellist Hauser. A little more than a decade ago now, Hauser went viral on YouTube after his duo Two Cellos played Michael Jackson's Smooth Criminal. That video to date has about 42 million views, and that has helped Hauser get to a whopping billion auto streams all across the globe. Here is harpist Maria Graf playing Arabesque No. 2 by Claude Debussy.

Claude Debussy wrote two arabesques. That was the second one, which is a little quicker than the first. We heard harpist Maria Graf. Solo guitar music is coming up in just a minute, and still to come, a Haydn symphony.

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A Haydn symphony is next, his Symphony No. 21, performed by the Scottish Chamber Orchestra.

Symphony No. 21, by the composer known as the father of the symphony. He wrote over 100 in his lifetime, Franz Joseph Haydn. Gerard Schwartz conducted the Scottish Chamber Orchestra.

This piece of music was commissioned by the Met in New York City in the 1930s. Merrymount Suite by Howard Hanson. Here's the Nashville Symphony Orchestra.

0: the Nashville Symphony Orchestra, led by Kenneth Schermerhorn, playing Howard Hanson's Marymount Suite. I hope you enjoyed all these performances, and I hope you enjoy your Tuesday. I'm Jalene Kahn. Thanks for being here.
1: Would it be weird to take someone else's autobiography and make your own improvements on it? George Sell didn't think so. We'll hear his expansive orchestral rewrite of Bedřich Smetana's String Quartet, his musical autobiography, From My Life, on the next performance today from APM. 10 a.m. till noon on Boise State Public Radio Music.

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0: Good morning. Often nicknames are given to classical music by enthusiasts, fans, maybe publishers. Their concerns are usually with legend making or maybe even marketing. That's been true throughout the years of this form of music. Robert Schumann could not be said to be too concerned with such frivolity as name giving. Well, not usually anyway. Straight from the horse's mouth, you can see on the preserved manuscript for this Symphony No. 1, Spring, Robert Schumann, it says, Frühlingssymphonie, spring is coming, winter is over. A work of optimism, that's how we look at it now, since obviously we're in the midst of a summer, a blazing one for many. I'm Kevin O'Connor, good morning.
1: This is the Composer's Datebook for July 14th. I'm John Burge. A famous commercial for recording tape once asked the question, is it live or is it Memorex? Suggesting it was hard to tell the difference. These days, at concerts of some contemporary composers' works, the correct answer would be, it's live and it's Memorex, as there is a growing body of works that involve both live performers and recordings. A 1995 work by the American composer Ingram Marshall, titled Dark Waters, was written for an English horn soloist accompanied by a pre-recorded tape of fragments from an old 78 RPM recording of Jean Sibelius' chilly tone poem, The Swan of Tuonela. Both the live English horn part and the pre-recorded tape are digitally processed and mixed at each live performance. Says Ingram Marshall, those who know the Sibelius will recognize familiar strains. On today's date in 1998, Marshall and Libby Van Cleve, the English horn player for whom Dark Waters was written, recorded the work at St. Casimir's Church in New Haven, Connecticut. You can actually hear the sound of that church in the recording, recalls Van Cleve. We finished at about 3 a.m., and it was stiflingly hot. How ironic that Ingram's music and Sibelius's is always associated with cold climates.

Composer's Daybook is produced by APM, American Public Media, in conjunction with the American Composers Forum, reminding you that all music was once new.

And that was the Roma Suite, the waltz from that work by Samuel Coleridge Taylor, the Afro-Anglo composer. Lived in England most of, if not all of his life, and Adrian Lieber there was conducting the RTE Concert Orchestra. I'm Kevin O'Connor. Coming up in just a little bit, we'll have an overture on Hebrew themes from Sergei Prokofiev, the Largo from the great stage work Xerxes by Georg Friedrich Handel, and some fun in the way of Cuban music from George Gershwin, based on a visit he had there. Percy Grainger went to great lengths to convince skeptics of the music you're about to hear as originality, though he once admitted that he unintentionally cribbed a single theme from an early Magnificat by his friend and fellow composer Cyril Scott. The final product of Mock Morris perfectly captures his beloved motto, which is always merry and bright. Mock Morris, Percy Grainger. Here it is, Harry Rabinowitz conducting the studio orchestra, and Martin Jones, the pianist.

Music there by Percy Grainger. That was a Mock Morris, you know, like a Morris dance, a Harry Rabinowitz studio orchestra with Martin Jones piano. Gustav Holst wrote this Brook Green Suite in 1933 for the Junior String Orchestra at St. Paul's Girls' School, where he was the music director and instructor. He composed it while hospitalized a year before his death, designing the piece to give young musicians something little teeth, with a little teeth to play and rehearse it with, challenging them. Brook Green Suite, Gustav Holst, Norman Del Mar, and Bournemouth Sinfonietta.

Brooke Green Suite, Gustav Holst, and that was the Bournemouth Sinfonietta, conducted by Norman Del Mar. One of the bigger stage works, more elaborate certainly, in the life of George Friedrich Händel was Xerxes. We'll have the Largo from that coming up next. And today's classical music is supported by JLL, a commercial real estate firm using data and AI to transform how clients find, manage, and invest in properties around the world. JLL.com. JLL, see a brighter way.

Very ethereal, sounding much like a pan pipe. Intentional. James Galway there. Accompanied by the Württemberg Chamber Orchestra, Jörg Färber conducted George Friedrich Handel's Largo from Xerxes. This overture on Hebrew themes, known for its klezmer melodies and I guess what's been described as a smile through tears joy, the piece was written for an unusual ensemble and finished in just 2 days by Sergei Prokofiev, the touring Russian Jewish Zimro Ensemble, all classmates from the St. Petersburg Conservatory at the time, commissioned the

And that was Overture on Hebrew Themes, Sergei Prokofiev, Walter Boykin's ensemble. This symphony, the first from Robert Schumann, was sketched in a four-day burst and finished within a month, having movement titles like The Beginning of Spring, Evening, Merry Playmates, and Spring in Full Bloom, hence the nickname, Spring. And it was premiered in Leipzig in 1841, the Gewandhaus Orchestra, conducted by Felix Mendelssohn.

Symphony No. 1, Spring, First Movement, Robert Schumann. That was Kurt Masur and London Philharmonic Orchestra. Headed to Havana, circa 1930s. Some say it's golden age, at least as far as an American tourist destination, and George Gershwin. Music as well from Pablo de Sarasate.

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Cuban Overture, George Gershwin, was Eric Kunzel and Cincinnati Pops Orchestra.

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0: Romanza Andaluza, Pablo de Sarasate. That was a Berlin guitar ensemble with Hans Mehl, the violinist.
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0: The symphony must be like the world. It must embrace everything. So insisted the occasionally hard-nosed Gustav Mahler. But to Jean Sibelius, the answer was a little more nuanced. He was more interested in the intimacy of the music, his personal connection, and yours too. It was a little harder for him to have such worldly ambitions when it came to his music. But Norway is certainly of this world, and that came more easily. We'll hear the part of the Symphony No. 3 by Jean Sibelius this hour. I'm Kevin O'Connor. Good morning.

And that was Etienne Marcel, the waltz, Camille Saint-Saëns, the Residenti Orchestra of The Hague. I'm Kevin O'Connor. Coming up, an impromptu. Good to have you here on a Tuesday morning, getting through the week together with some terrific sounds coming up from Mikhail Ippolitov, even off a symphonic scherzo in The Merry Widow, too. And let's see, if you're a fan, or maybe your kids are, or grandkids of the cult film Napoleon Dynamite, you're surely going to recognize this piece of music. It was actually written by the English composer Simon Jeffs. And you'll hear these rhythms, these bouncy accordion rhythms that not only are an earworm, they also had a strong appeal to the Irish, very similar to a lot of Irish dance music. And more often than not these days, you hear Celtic dance versions of this perpetuum mobile because it appears in that film. Simon Jeffs, Barry Wordsworth, BBC Concert Orchestra. And yeah, it's fun.

originally recorded with his string and harmonium heavy ensemble Penguin Cafe Orchestra, great band with really fun album covers. Look them up. Simon Jeff's Perpetuum Mobile, and that was Barry Wordsworth conducting the BBC Concert Orchestra. Born in Budapest in 1953, Andras Schiff started playing piano when he was just 5. Known for his profound musicianship, he often speaks out as well on political issues and musical performance critiques. Schiff famously performs mystery programs at a lot of his recitals. He chooses the repertoire for the evening while sitting at the backstage during rehearsals, tailoring his choices to the specific hall's acoustics and mood. So quite spontaneous. Andras Schiff here with Impromptu No. 2, Franz Schubert.

0: Impromptu number two, performed by András Schiff, and that was Franz Schubert. Symphonic Scherzo coming up next, and we'll also have The Merry Widow.
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Symphonic Scherzo, Mikhail Ippolitov Ivanov, Donald Johannes, and the Slovak Radio Symphony Orchestra. This overture from Franz Lehár is unique in that the composer actually wrote it about 35 years after the original show premiered, while the operetta itself tells a kind of a lighthearted comedic love story set in Paris, the overture. More of a grand, grandiose, even standalone concert piece. The Merry Widow Overture.

That was the Merry Widow Overture, Franz Lehár, and we heard Mikhail Yurovsky conducting the Berlin Radio Symphony Orchestra. Here is a concerto for two oboes. Antonio Vivaldi composed this, and we have Gene LeMond conducting Tafel music.

0: Concerto for two oboes, Antonio Vivaldi. That was Gene Lamont conducting Tafel music. Coming up, some Henry Schoenfeld, the Characteristic Suite, it's called, and John Sibelius.
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Characteristic Suite, Scherzo, Henry Schoenfeld, and Ruben Blundell conducting the Gowanus Arts Ensemble. Conductor Granville Bantock coaxed John Sibelius to England to work on his Third Symphony. His hospitality was legendary, but also a little problematic for the alcoholic Sibelius. After some partying and procrastination, the work was finally finished. It was darker and less romantic than his first two. As for Bantock, he got premier honors and a dedication.

0: First movement from Symphony No. 3, composed by Jean Sibelius. That was Maurice Janssens conducting the Oslo Philharmonic Orchestra. 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
0: Writing this piano concerto gave Maurice Ravel a bit of a dilemma. Should he keep that tried and true, keep it simple approach of his previous works and the works of a lot of his colleagues, I'll point out? Or maybe it was time to kick it up a few notches. Maybe play with the progressions, the key changes a bit. Though in some technique, to keep the pianist challenge and wait for it, a bit of jazz and improvisation. For that influence, he turned to Gershwin. Well, he wound up doing all of the above and created quite a stew in this piano concerto. It's on the way.

And that was music there from Girolamo Frescobaldi, Canzone Number 3, Royal Academy of Music Brass, Juilliard. I'm Kevin O'Connor. Nice to have you here at my side, and I hope you'll be sticking around. We've got some Charles Gounod coming up in about 15 minutes or so, Rouget de Lisle, and plenty more. A little mix of the usual familiar and new things to try out. Celebrated the 50th anniversary of the Kodaii Quartet in 2016. It was actually founded by students of the Franz Liszt Academy in Budapest. The quartet took on the name of the Hungarian composer Zoltán Kodaii in 1972. They've been ambassadors of Hungarian string quartet music and culture domestically and internationally. In the last few decades, they've toured with great success in almost every corner of the planet. They were awarded the Kossuth Prize by the Hungarian government back in 2022. Here's a Roman Hofstetter's Serenade, the Kodaii Quartet.

That is a work that for years was attributed to Haydn, and in fact written by Roman Hofstadter, who was a bit of a Haydn freak. Serenade, and that was performed by the Kodály Quartet. I'm Kevin O'Connor. Arthur Sullivan considered The Yeoman of the Guard to be his finest score, moving away from traditional light farces he was famous for, particularly with his partner Gilbert. He wrote a very deep, emotional, and almost grand operatic work here, and he loved the music so much he personally wrote the overture, a task he often delegated to assistants. Here's the overture from Yeoman of the Guard, Arthur Sullivan, Carl Davis with the Studio Orchestra.

0: Very grand scale there, Yeoman of the Guard Overture, composed by Arthur Sullivan. Carl Davis conducted the studio orchestra. 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
1: Finale from a charming Petite Symphony by Charles Gounod. Christopher Hogwood there conducting the St. Paul Chamber Orchestra. Claude-Joseph Roger de Lisle composed the La Marseillaise in a single night in April 1792, actually in Strasbourg. The working title was War Song for the Army of the Rhine. Hard to believe it now, but this fiery anthem of the French Revolution was written by a guy who was a loyal royalist who was later imprisoned during the Reign of Terror. Here is La Marseillaise, Roger de Lisle, David Zinman, Baltimore Symphony Orchestra.

You might be wondering why all the French stuff. Well, indeed, Bastille Day today for our overseas friends and allies during our own revolution. La Marseillaise, the French national anthem. Rouget de Lisle wrote that, David Zinman with the Baltimore Symphony Orchestra, and the chorus included Richard Leitch and Sylvia McNair. Good to have you here. Learn more about us at yourclassical.org. And here's a piano concerto from Maurice Ravel. The urgency of the commission ebbed a bit. He was under pressure for a while. But when Marguerite Long was hired to give the first performance of the concerto in G, she was apparently ready faster than they thought she would be. Piano concerto, first movement. Maurice Ravel and the pianist here is Hyung Jin Cho.

0: Maurice Ravel, not really a nationalist composer, but celebrating the wonderful Bastille Day with French composers' piano concerto. First movement, Andras Nelson's, the Boston Symphony Orchestra with Seongjun Cho, the pianist. Two more to come from L'Île de France.
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Music there from Chevalier de Saint-Georges, more of the swashbuckling type of French character, a string quartet number 3, that was the Arabelle string quartet. If you celebrate, enjoy your Bastille Day safely and having fun. Here's an image for orchestra on Highways and Byways, Claude Debussy.

0: Image for Orchestra, Iberia on the Highways and Byways, Claude Debussy. That was the Rotterdam Philharmonic Orchestra.
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0: The string symphonies were written between 1821 and 23, when Felix Mendelssohn was in his mid-teens. They're written for string orchestras, strings only in most cases. One exception is number 11, which has a little bit of percussion. For a roadmap, you might think of them the same way as Franz Joseph Haydn's early symphonies. They're works and indeed genres in progress. They might not seem quite so remarkable in today's light. Given his experience and reference points of the day, they're actually pretty incredible. We'll have String Symphony No. 6 by Mendelssohn on the way.

Sweeping, panoramic. I've always thought that girl from Corsica would be perfect in a film soundtrack of some kind, you know, one set in Europe or anywhere sunny. Trevor Duncan composed the music. Ronald Corp conducted the New London Orchestra. Some Handel coming up, music for the Royal Fireworks. I missed those on the 4th, so internally. Mozart wrote this rondo for the Italian violinist Antonio Brunetti, the concertmaster of the Salzburg Court Orchestra. Apparently, Mozart was not a fan of the man, liked his playing, but not the person. He said despite composing beautiful music for Brunetti, he privately despised him. In an April 1781 letter to his father, he wrote, "Praise be to God that at last that coarse and dirty Brunetti has left. Thoroughly ill-bred fellow on his departure." Rondo for violin and orchestra by Mozart. It's Zurich Chamber Orchestra with Daniel Hope.

Combo work there of Daniel Hope with the Zurich Chamber Orchestra, Mozart's Rondo for Violin and Orchestra. While Niccolo Paganini is celebrated as one of the greatest violinists in history, his deep lifelong connection to the guitar is often overlooked. He wrote numerous works for violin and guitar both, as well as a large collection of solo guitar pieces like his 37 sonatas. This is the last of those, Sonata number 37, Niccolo Paganini, and it's Dale Cavanaugh.

0: Dale Cavanaugh there, soloing through Sonata Number 37, some guitar works by Niccolo Paganini.
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0: Music for the Royal Fireworks. George Friedrich Handel, that was Trevor Pinnock conducting the English concert. I'm Kevin O'Connor, and coming up next, a string symphony. He wrote quite a few of them, actually, as a young man, Felix Mendelssohn. And time for a short waltz, too, I think.
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As an adolescent, Felix Mendelssohn's works were quite frequently performed at home with a private orchestra for the associates of the wealthy parents amongst the intellectual elite of Berlin. Between the ages of 12 and 14, Felix wrote 12 string symphonies for these concerts and events. These works were ignored for over a century. Now they're recorded and occasionally played in concerts, having been unearthed and perfected by many, including in this case, the Amadeus Ensemble. Agnieszka Duszmal is conducting that String Symphony No. 6 by Felix Mendelssohn.

Exploring the many possibilities of the string symphony in his youth, Felix Mendelssohn. That was from a series and number six it catalog. Amadeus Ensemble there. Agnieszka Duszmal was the conductor. Kevin O'Connor with you at yourclassical.org. This week's Your Classical Tracks with Julie Amacher. New Classical Tracks is Kip Winger's Symphony of the Returning Light with the Nashville Symphony. And again, Giancarlo Guerrero. Like Johann Strauss Sr. and Jr., Carl Michael Zerer was born in Vienna. His career, which shared many similarities to that of Johann Strauss Jr., ultimately he was to become the Strauss Jr.'s greatest rival. He enjoyed a long career as the leader of several orchestras and was a military bandmaster as well. Here's Citizens of Vienna Waltz.

0: Carl Zierer, Citizens of Vienna Waltz. That was Alfred Walter conducting the Razumovsky Symphony Orchestra. I'm Kevin O'Connor.
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3: Monica Huggett says that when she was a student at the Royal Academy of Music, she felt like a square peg in a round hole. She was a good violinist, efficient, played with a nice sound and in tune, but she hated to play loudly. She thought it was cruel to the violin. When she discovered the Baroque violin, she finally felt happy and at peace. This was the sound she had always wanted. Decades later, she's never looked back. I'm Melissa Owsley with Monica Huggett playing Vivaldi in about 12 minutes. I hope you'll stay with me. Let's begin the hour with some chamber music by Josef Myslivicek. Here's the opening movement from a string quartet in F major.

That was chamber music by Josef Myslivicek. The opening movement from a string quartet in F major, an early work performed there by the Dolezal Quartet. It is 6 minutes past the hour. We have music for violin and chamber orchestra by Vivaldi coming up in a few minutes. But first, a collection of pieces that Jacques Ibert referred to as three short pieces. They clock in at just under 7 minutes. In this performance, which features the Bergenwind Quintet.

Music from the 20th century by the French composer Jacques Ibert. Three short pieces played by the Bergen Wind Quintet. When Monica Huggett first started playing Baroque violin in the 1970s, she felt as though she was removing the varnish from an old master painting, taking away all the grime so that you could see the bright colors. At first, she explored playing with different instruments and bows. And then as she learned more about the cultural background and the history of the instruments, it became even more interesting to her. For Huggett, it was perfect because it brought together her love of music and of history. Here she is, something like 35 years ago, with a group called the Raglan Baroque Players, Nicholas Kramer the leader, in a concerto by Vivaldi known as The Hunt.

0: That was solo violinist Monica Huggett, who was 16 when she was admitted to the Royal Academy of Music in London. She studied modern violin, and she began to take an interest in historical performance. This was long ago, and this was sort of a new idea. Eventually, the Baroque violin won the battle for her heart, and in her mid-20s, she gave up the modern violin for good. She's held a lot of different positions, and in this case, she was the solo violinist with the Roglin Baroque Players, led by Nicholas Kramer. In the Concerto No. 10 from a collection by Vivaldi, that particular concerto is known as The Hunt.
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0: Symphony No. 4 in B-flat from the 8 Symphonies by Niels Gade. That was the Stockholm Sinfonietta with conductor Nema Järvi.
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Benjamin Britten started writing music when he was 5. His early compositions were simple songs and piano pieces, but still quite good. Every once in a while, though, he would borrow and transform music that had been written by someone else. That's the case with this music, his Soirée Musicale, where he borrows from Rossini. This is the English Chamber Orchestra.

0: That was the English composer Benjamin Britten borrowing ideas from Rossini in his Soirée Musicale, performed there by the English Chamber Orchestra. The conductor was Alexander Gibson.
1: Would it be weird to take someone else's autobiography and make your own improvements on it? George Sell didn't think so. We'll hear his expansive orchestral rewrite of Bedřich Smetana's String Quartet, his musical autobiography, From My Life, on the next performance today from APM. 10 a.m. till noon on Boise State Public Radio Music.

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1: George Sell heard this string quartet by Smetana and thought, One might think the nerve of this guy. I mean, the quartet was Bedřich Smetana's musical autobiography, and some conductor thought he could make it better? The chutzpah. Thing is, though, it totally works. I'm not saying the orchestrated version is better. It's just its own thing, and it's really good. From APM, American Public Media, this is Performance Today. I'm Valerie Kaler. From My Life by Bedřich Smetana, with all the colors of a full orchestra ahead. Just over a century ago, the Gershwin brothers had their first hit on Broadway, a show called Lady Be Good, which went on stage in the fall of 1924. It starred a young, unknown dancer and singer named Fred Astaire, and it featured a song called So Am I.

leaving you, me oh my, I am blue, so am I. When I leave, will you sigh? I shall grieve, so will I. Words by Ira, music by Brother George, a song called So Am I, from the Gershwin musical Lady Be Good, a recording from pianist Sarah Davis Buchner. From APM, American Public Media, this is Performance Today. I'm Valerie Kaler, glad to have you along for today's musical adventures and discoveries. We're about to hear from someone you could call a melting pot composer, William Grant Still. He was born in Mississippi in 1895. He studied and/or worked with figures as diverse as French avant-garde composer Edgar Varèse and father of the blues W.C. Handy. And somehow, all of that shows up in his music. Here's a romance by William Grant Still with clarinetist Anthony McGill and pianist Myra Huang in Spivey Hall.

0: American composer William Grant Still wrote that music in 1954 for saxophone and orchestra. He eventually condensed the orchestral score into a version for solo piano and sax. And we just heard a version for clarinet and piano, The Romance by William Grant Still. Anthony McGill played it on clarinet alongside pianist Myra Huang. They gave that concert at Spivey Hall in Morrow, Georgia. Our acquisition of that concert recording made possible by the Walter and Emily Spivey Foundation. Anthony McGill, principal clarinet in the New York Philharmonic. He also teaches at the Juilliard School in New York City and the Curtis Institute in Philadelphia. And he's artistic director of Juilliard's Music Advancement Program, MAP, the MAP program, providing world-class musical education for young people in New York City, especially for young musicians from backgrounds underrepresented in classical music. One of the great musical personalities and educators of our time, clarinetist Anthony McGill. In a moment, George Gershwin jazzes us to sleep. 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
1: Boise State Public Radio weather for Tuesday, July 14th in the Treasure Valley today. Cloudy and hot, high near 90. In McCall, cloudy skies, chance of showers and thunderstorms with a high of 80. In Lewiston, cloudy, chance of showers, then mostly sunny and a high of 88. In Haley and the Wood River Valley, sunny, high of 87 today. And in Twin Falls and the Magic Valley, mostly sunny and hot, high near 90. And that's your weather from Boise State Public Radio.
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0: Sometimes knowing what you don't know is more important than knowing what you do know. Take, for example, teenage George Gershwin. He knew that he was good at writing catchy tunes, but harmony, filling out the chords and atmospheric structure around those tunes, that felt like a mystery to young George. So he took composition lessons every week for 5 years, and one of his exercises turned into the piece we're about to hear. His lullaby for strings. You can almost hear young George Gershwin working on his harmonies, even throwing in some jazzy twists along the way. The Zagreb Quartet gave this performance in their hometown of Zagreb, Croatia, the Lullaby for Strings by George Gershwin.

George Gershwin wrote that music as an exercise for a composition class he was taking in his late teens. His friends always enjoyed playing it privately. Gershwin didn't think he'd ever publish the piece or put it out in public, but string players insisted, and now it's out there. The Lullaby by George Gershwin. We heard it from a concert in the big hall of the Journalist Building in Zagreb, Croatia, a performance from the Zagreb Quartet. George Gershwin, yet another composer who left us way too soon. When he was 35 years old, he started to have the sensation of smelling burning rubber. Nobody knew what to make of it, least of all Gershwin himself. At age 38, he started to have blinding headaches. One evening, he suffered a blackout while performing. His friends noticed that Gershwin was having terrible mood swings as well. When he collapsed later that summer, it was too late. He was taken to a hospital, diagnosed with a brain tumor. George Gershwin was 38 years old when he passed away in 1937. That tender, bluesy lullaby of Gershwin's we just heard was written for string quartet. We often hear it performed with a string orchestra. Just ahead, we'll make the

Beethoven started to lose his hearing when he was 26 years old. That could be tough for anyone, but imagine what that must have been like for someone so young, so devoted to music. The first symptom was a high-pitched ringing in his ears, to the point where even having a normal conversation was difficult. Beethoven was the most famous composer to lose his hearing, but he's far from the only one. When Czech composer Bedřich Smetana was 50 years old, he had that same ringing in his ears on the way to losing his hearing. That piercing high E played on the violin, Smetana wrote that note into his autobiographical string quartet, a piece he called From My Life. Smetana wrote, "I permitted myself this little joke because it was so disastrous for me." The full piece begins with reflections on the energy and happiness of youth, looking for and finding love in life. And in the final movement, Smetana explores what he thought was a real breakthrough, expressing pride in his Czech nationality through music, but it's rudely interrupted by that piercing high note. In 1940, 56 years after Bedřich Smetana died, conductor George Sell turned Smetana's autobiographical string quartet into a piece for full orchestra. Let's hear it from a concert in Katowice, Poland. Andrzej Borejko conducts the Polish National Radio Symphony Orchestra in George Sell's orchestration of From My Life by Bedřich Smetana.

When conductor George Sell heard Bezsik Smetana's autobiographical string quartet From My Life, he thought it deserved a bigger, richer symphonic treatment. The idea, thinking that you can improve on somebody else's autobiography, some kind of nerve, right? But as we just heard, it is pretty dang impressive. Sell pushed Smetana's memoir out of the salon onto the concert stage. The orchestral coloration and the immensity of the sound give a grand cinematic cast to the melodies. Not better, just different, and quite powerful, in my opinion. We heard George Sell's orchestration of From My Life by Smetana, with Andrzej Borejko conducting the Polish National Orchestra in concert in Katowice, Poland.

You know, most of the music we broadcast here on PT is from concert recordings, highlights from recent performances across the country, around the world. I love that. We get to hear the immediacy of today's classical music scene and that palpable electricity between the performers and the audience. That's really the origin of the name of this program, Performance Today. 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
1: Joseph Bologna wrote this piece in Paris in the 1770s, but he was born on the Caribbean island of Guadeloupe. The violinist playing this piece also now lives in Paris and also was born on the island of Guadeloupe. Violinist Romuald Grumbert Barré says he's felt a close connection with the composer ever since discovering his music as a young teenager. From APM American Public Media, this is Performance Today. I'm Valerie Kaler. On the way this hour, Romuald Grumbert Barré plays the Violin Concerto No. 2 by Joseph Bologna, the Chevalier de Saint-Georges, in concert at the Color of Music Festival. Pianist Mahane Teave grew up on the Pacific island of Rapa Nui, the place sometimes called Easter Island. She went to conservatory in Cleveland and in Berlin, but she's chosen to return home to Rapa Nui, where she runs a school of music for the children of the island. This is Mahane Teave playing a nocturne by Frédéric Chopin.

0: A Chopin Nocturne, played by pianist Mahane Teave. She grew up on the Pacific island of Rapa Nui, where she now runs a school of music for children of the island. More Chopin on the way from a concert in Georgia. From APM American Public Media, this is Performance Today, taking you to concerts around the world. I'm Valerie Kaler. Right now, a concerto by a fellow named Joseph Bologna, the Chevalier de Saint-Georges. We're about to hear a piece he wrote in Paris in the 1770s, played by a violinist of our time who feels a special connection to the composer. Joseph Bologna became the Chevalier de Saint-Georges when he was a grown-up in Paris, but he was born in 1745 on the Caribbean island of Guadeloupe. Romuald Grandbert Barré is a violinist, and he, too, now lives in Paris and was born on the island of Guadeloupe. He talked about this connection on stage in Charleston, South Carolina.
1: Actually, I went back to Guadeloupe for the first time playing Saint-Georges music when I was a teenager. He's been part of my life since then, and his music is wonderful, and you can tell he was a virtuoso, really.
0: Grandbert Barré says that virtuosity makes Bologna's music challenging, but also downright fun to play. Let's hear him soloing alongside the Color of Music Festival virtuosi and conductor Jean Montes, a concert during the Color of Music Festival in Charleston, South Carolina. This is the Violin Concerto in A Major by Joseph Bologna, Chevalier de Saint-Georges.

0: The Violin Concerto in A Major by Joseph Bologna, Chevalier de Saint-Georges. Music he wrote in Paris in the 1770s. We heard it from a concert during the Color of Music Festival in Charleston, South Carolina. Romuald Grombert-Barré played solo violin, and conductor Jean Montez led the Color of Music Festival virtuosi. You can hear that concerto performance again on the PT page, where complete audio of all our shows is archived for 30 days after broadcast. 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

Franz and Carl Doppler, two brothers, both exceptional flutists. They played with two of the best theater orchestras in Budapest until one day they thought, why not take this show on the road? They performed music they'd written together, and what a sight they were. Older, statelier Franz playing on the right, with his younger, more flamboyant brother Carl to the left, wielding a left-handed flute pointing in the opposite direction. I should probably point out that the flutes they were playing were a bit simpler than the ones we see today, fewer complicated mechanisms. Still, quite a sight to see them side by side playing duets. Bit of a lounge act, they were, but from true virtuosos. That said, their most popular repertoire was light music. Performing operas and ballets all day, and also composing a few themselves, they knew good music when they found it. So it's no wonder they co-opted some of the best-known music of the day for their own purposes. Fantasies, including popular Hungarian tunes, plus songs from Rossini's Barbara of Seville and Verdi's Rigoletto. Let's hear that Rigoletto fantasy by the Brothers Doppler, with flutists Brooke Ferguson and Rebecca Powell Garfield, and pianist Audrey Andrist.

Flute players, composers, showmen. Brothers Franz and Karl Doppler. They co-wrote that fantasy based on themes from the opera Rigoletto by Giuseppe Verdi. That performance at St. Philip Presbyterian Church in Houston, Texas, featured a few members of ROCO, flutists Brooke Ferguson and Rebecca Powell Garfield, and pianist Audrey Andrist. Thanks to our pals at ROCO for sharing that concert recording with us. If you took a fancy to that fantasy and would like to spend some more time with it, you can. Our shows are archived for 30 days after broadcast as streaming audio on demand. Just browse through the episodes on the PT page at yourclassical.org. And while you're there, explore our young artists in residence. 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But in the meantime, we've got years worth of wonderful memories from previous young artists. 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

0: 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Do I amuse you? 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
0: The musical term scherzo dates back to the early 17th century. In Italian, scherzo means joke. Composers like Monteverdi originally used it in reference to lighthearted madrigals, sung works with lyrics that could actually be, you know, funny. A century later, Haydn appropriated the scherzo as a short animated movement in his string quartets. Later still, Beethoven made it into a grander form. And then there was Chopin. Chopin released the scherzo from the confines of other compositions, turned it into a work in its own right. His scherzi for piano are full-fledged, tumultuous pieces, no longer in the lighthearted vein of centuries before. He wrote 4 scherzos, all told. The one we're about to hear comes from 1837. Music writer Orrin Howard called the scherzo number 2 big and brawny, filled with magical harmonic coloration and huge pianistic flair. Howard adds, quote, "Chopin sets the final pages ablaze with an unbridled passion that is the antithesis of the pale Chopin, whose reputation is based on moon-drenched nocturnes and tender waltzes." Here's a demonstration from pianist Eva Polgar. She's playing the scherzo number 2 in B-flat minor by Frédéric Chopin.

The most popular of the four scherzi by Chopin. Muscular, dramatic, intensely passionate. Eva Polgár played the scherzo number 2 in B-flat minor by Frédéric Chopin. She gave that concert in the Marvin Cole Auditorium at Georgia State University's Perimeter College Clarkston campus in Clarkston, Georgia. Hungarian pianist Eva Polgár says she shares Zoltán Kodály's opinion about music education, namely that it should start 9 months before birth. She says that when you surround a child with classical music from the get-go, quote, they will breathe it in like oxygen for the rest of their life. Pianist Eva Polgár. I do hope you get a chance to check out all the musical goodies at yourclassical.org. 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
3: Alborada means morning music. In the Spanish tradition, it could be performed at daybreak. It might also be played to celebrate a festival or to honor someone special. When the French composer Maurice Ravel wrote this Alborada, he added the words del grazioso, as in of the buffoon, to the title. And he proceeded to offer a spirited, at times almost outrageous dance. If this is the time of day when you find yourself feeling a little drowsy and you'd prefer not to take a nap, stick around. Ravel's music is coming up in just 5 minutes. I'm Melissa Owsley. Let's start with a guitar version of the Violin Caprice No. 24 by Paganini. This is Nicola Hall.

Nicola Hall played the guitar version of the Caprice No. 24 for solo violin. That was music by Paganini. Here is French composer Maurice Ravel, under the influence of Spain, in Alborada del Grazioso, the Jester's Aubade, or Morning Song, you might say. He wrote it originally for solo piano and then made an orchestrated version and added to the Spanish flavor by kind of suggesting a guitar strumming at the very beginning. You'll hear the harp and the strings playing pizzicato. Later on, there are castanets and tambourine and cymbals to enhance that Spanish flavor. So let's take it from the top with Claudio Abbado and the London Symphony Orchestra.

That was Alborado del Grazioso, or Morning Song of the Jester. Music by Maurice Ravel, originally written for solo piano. The piano version has a lot going on. Sometimes blood is left on the keys. But in this case, we heard the London Symphony Orchestra in Ravel's orchestration. The conductor was Claudio Abbado. Here is music by Edmond Dede, born in New Orleans in 1827. His piano piece is performed here by Gary Hammond.

0: El Pronunciamento by Edmond Dédé, a composer who was from New Orleans but spent much of his life in France, first in Paris, where he studied at the Conservatory, and later in Bordeaux, where he led a theater orchestra. That was pianist Gary Hammond.
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Here is Franz Josef Haydn embracing a genre called sinfonia concertante, in other words, a kind of concerto for two or more different solo instruments. In Haydn's case, he chose two strings and two winds, violin, cello, oboe, and bassoon. For this recording, four members of Moscow Virtuosi play those solo parts, and they're led from the violin by Vladimir Spivakov.

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0: That was music that Arnold Schoenberg created in the 1930s, basing it very much on the Concerto Grosso No. 7 from the Opus 6 collection by George Frideric Handel. In fact, it's called Concerto After Handel. The New York Chamber Symphony, led by Gerard Schwartz, with the American String Quartet.
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0: Let's finish up the hour with four romantic pieces, so-called, by composer Dvorak, Antonin Dvorak. This is Caroline Golding, violin, and Danae Dorkin, piano.

0: The Four Romantic Pieces by Dvorak. That was Caroline Goulding, violin, and Danae Dorkin, piano. I'm Melissa Owsley.
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3: Franz Schubert finished two movements of a new symphony in 1822 and then set it aside and never went back. By the time anyone heard it in 1865, Schubert had been dead for nearly four decades. These days, unfinished tends to look smaller and less dramatic. Something like a voice memo that you forget to send, or a file orphaned on a dead laptop in the back of your closet. Stay with me. In just 20 minutes, you'll hear two movements. That's the entirety of Schubert's Symphony No. 8, Unfinished. Here's Martin Brabens conducting the BBC Philharmonic Orchestra, the Symphonic Dance No. 1 by Cyril Scott.

Composed by Cyril Scott and played by the BBC Philharmonic Orchestra, the Symphonic Dance No. 1. That was Martin Brabbins on the podium. I'm Scott Blankenship. Thanks a lot for your company. You know, in 2023, some engineers used AI to isolate John Lennon's voice from an old cassette demo and finish a Beatles song he'd never gotten past the sketch stage. And a telecommunications company called Huawei did something similar with Franz Schubert's Symphony No. 8 several years earlier. They used computer software to finish it. Now, Elias Parrish Alvars did end up with some lost compositions, but nothing unfinished that I could find, at least not the same unfinished caliber of Schubert's Symphony No. 8, which is coming up after Alvars' Introduction and Variations.

0: Introduction and Variations by Elias Parrish Alvars. Katrin Finch playing the harp.
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Technology overall and artificial intelligence in particular has had a pretty big impact on music over the years, and it's probably not done impacting it. AI could probably fill a whole playlist of computer-generated music for you right now. But 7 years ago, the tech giant Huawei used computers to finish Franz Schubert's Symphony No. 8. Now, I can't say I've heard it, but I'll go out on a limb here and say that the unfinished version is better. Let's listen to it that way, the way that Franz left it, with two movements performed by Carlos Kleiber conducting the Vienna Philharmonic.

0: The Symphony No. 8 as Franz Schubert left it, unfinished. Carlos Kleiber conducting the Vienna Philharmonic.
1: Boise State Public Radio weather for Tuesday, July 14th in the Treasure Valley today. Cloudy and hot, high near 90. In McCall, cloudy skies, chance of showers and thunderstorms with a high of 80. In Lewiston, cloudy, chance of showers, then mostly sunny and a high of 88. In Haley and the Wood River Valley, sunny, high of 87 today. And in Twin Falls and the Magic Valley, mostly sunny and hot, high near 90. And that's your weather from Boise State Public Radio.
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0: Good to have your company this afternoon. I'm Scott Blankenship, and if you like flute music, don't miss today's free daily download at yourclassical.org. 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Next, it's Mozart's music to finish up the hour. He wrote his Divertimento No. 1 in early 1772 when he was just 16 and killing a little bit of time in Salzburg before his third Italian trip. Now, despite the label, it skips the usual minuet and dance movements entirely. It's really more of a string symphony wearing a lighter costume.

0: The Divertimento No. 1, written by Mozart when he was just a teenager. That was the Academy Chamber Ensemble. Thanks very much for joining me for this hour of classical music. I'm Scott Blankenship. Always good to have your company.
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1: In the hour ahead, you'll hear some film music and a concerto by a composer known for film music. Nino Rota wrote roughly 150 film scores over a 46-year career. Films like La Strada, La Dolce Vita, and The Godfather. Now, his concert catalog, by comparison, is modest. Around 10 operas, 5 ballets, and a handful of concertos. This one for bassoon was finished in 1977, 2 years before he died. Critics at the time tended to write off that serious side of his output as lightweight. But what do they know? The bassoon concerto is 25 minutes ahead.
2: This is the Composer's Datebook for July 14th. I'm John Burge. A famous commercial for recording tape once asked the question, is it live or is it Memorex? Suggesting it was hard to tell the difference. These days, at concerts of some contemporary composers' works, the correct answer would be it's live and it's Memorex, as there is a growing body of works that involve both live performers and recordings. A 1995 work by the American composer Ingram Marshall, titled Dark Waters, was written for an English horn soloist accompanied by a pre-recorded tape of fragments from an old 78 RPM recording of Jean Sibelius's chilly tone poem, The Swan of Tuonela. Both the live English horn part and the pre-recorded tape are digitally processed and mixed at each live performance. Says Ingram Marshall, those who know the Sibelius will recognize familiar strains. On today's date in 1998, Marshall and Libby Van Cleve, the English horn player for whom Dark Waters was written, recorded the work at St. Casimir's Church in New Haven, Connecticut. You can actually hear the sound of that church in the recording, recalls Van Cleve. We finished at about 3 a.m., and it was stiflingly hot. How ironic that Ingram's music and Sibelius's is always associated with cold climates.

Composer's Daybook is produced by APM, American Public Media, in conjunction with the American Composers Forum, reminding you that all music was once new.

Jamaican Dance No. 2 by Oswald Russell. It was played by a pianist who specializes in the music of black composers, William Chapman Yaho. When Howard Shore signed on for The Fellowship of the Ring, the film world reportedly let out a collective groan. He was the horror and Cronenberg guy, not the fantasy epic guy. But he answered by writing over 50 recurring themes for the different cultures of Middle Earth. And then he conducted the whole thing himself, which I guess that's why the Academy handed him the Oscar. Here's The Fellowship from The Lord of the Rings, The Fellowship of the Rings, with Nick Rain conducting the City of Prague Philharmonic Orchestra.

The Fellowship, that comes from The Lord of the Rings, The Fellowship of the Rings by Howard Shore, with Nick Rain conducting the City of Prague Philharmonic Orchestra. Yeah, I did get out to a movie over the weekend with just trying to get a little bit of escapism, mainly from the heat. And there was a bumper crop of trailers, I can tell you that, including a new take on Jane Austen's Sense and Sensibility. The reason for the new version? Evidently to put a fresh and moody visual spin on the classic story and give a new generation an updated cinematic interpretation of the Dashwood sisters' journey. It features a highly stylized and somewhat grungier aesthetic compared to the beloved 1995 adaptation. Here's a suite from Sense and Sensibility by Patrick Doyle, with Robert Ziegler conducting a studio ensemble.

0: From the 1995 film Sense and Sensibility, that was A Suite, written by Patrick Doyle. Robert Ziegler conducting a studio ensemble.
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Nino Rota's bread and butter was his film scores, so I guess that means his concert music was more of his coffee and donuts. His bassoon concerto is coming up right after this festival scherzo for piano and strings by Madeline Dring. Robert Salter, conducting the Guildhall strings, and Martin Roscoe plays piano.

That's Nothing But Fun, with Martin Roscoe playing piano with the Guildhall Strings, led by Robert Salter. That was the Festival Scherzo for Piano and Strings by Madeline Drang. Nino Rota is well known for his film scores, including an incredible run of films with director Federico Fellini. He scored 16 Fellini films over 27 years. Now, his concert music is a little different of a story. It seems like every artist, though, receives some pushback when they try to do something the public isn't used to. But today, many of his concert pieces are hits and considered to be war horses of the canon. Reviews of Rota's Bassoon Concerto these days are positive and tend to point out how complex the music is, masked by the appearance of simplicity and spontaneity.

0: Marzio Conti conducting Virtuosi Italiani and Paolo Carlini playing the bassoon for the Bassoon Concerto written by Nino Rota.
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0: The name duet tacked onto this music is a little misleading. It does not mean that it was written for two people, but rather it's a fugue in two voices. Angela Hewitt plays piano for Johann Sebastian Bach's Duet No. 1.

That's Angela Hewitt playing Johann Sebastian Bach's duet number one. Johannes Brahms had a reputation of being a grump, with his heart hidden away in a porcupine skin coin purse. And he warned his publisher that this symphony you're about to hear would not be upbeat. And instead, he delivered a finale that underscores the idea that there are silver linings behind each cloud. Even though initially you don't see it or hear it, in this instance, the finale promises that hope and heroism still exist and hopefully isn't far away. It's the fourth movement from his Symphony No. 2 with Staatskapelle Berlin.

0: That's the sound of Johannes Brahms punking his publisher. He told him that that symphony would be full of melancholy. And boy, then you hear the finale from the Symphony No. 2. How things changed. Daniel Barenboim conducting Staatskapelle Berlin. Thanks very much for your company for this hour of classical music. I'm Scott Blankenship.
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0: Antonio Vivaldi wrote Languor Caused by the Heat directly into the score for Summer. An instruction to his violinists roughly 300 years before the National Weather Service started issuing heat advisories for the same complaint. The sonnet that goes with the piece has men with livestock wilting, the pines scorched, and gnats swarming thick enough to keep you up at night. And it ends with a shepherd who can see a storm building and knows there's nothing to do but wait for it. About 100 million Americans are under heat alerts of their own this week, with heat indices topping 110 in parts of the Midwest and Northeast. Coming up, a concerto that got there first. Let's start the hour with the Oslo String Quartet, the third movement from a string quartet in A minor, written by Johan Svensson.

The third movement from Johann Svensson's String Quartet in A Minor, played by the Oslo String Quartet. Hi, I'm Scott Blankenship. Glad you're here. Johann Sebastian Bach had 20 children over two marriages. Sadly, only 10 survived to adulthood. Four of his sons became highly notable composers themselves. And you might not be able to pick Carl Philipp Emanuel's music out of a lineup, but his influence on Joseph Haydn and Mozart and Beethoven was freely acknowledged. Let's get familiar with C.P.E. Bach's music with the String Symphony No. 6. Amandine Beyer conducts L'Incogniti, The Unknowns.

The String Symphony No. 6 by Carl Philipp Emanuel Bach. That was L'Incogniti, The Unknowns, conducted by Amandine Beyer. Conductor Vasily Sinaisky was among the first classical artists to condemn Russia's invasion of Ukraine. Not surprising that all of his concerts in Russia were promptly canceled after that. But in a statement, he said, "After all, musicians, like no one else, should be attuned to the mood of society and react to it." Here, Vasily Sinaisky conducts the BBC Philharmonic Orchestra with the Waltz Fantasy by Mikhail Glinka.

0: Vasily Sinaisky conducting the BBC Philharmonic Orchestra, Waltz Fantasy by Mikhail Glinka.
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I've often described this music by Antonio Vivaldi as bottles of seasons that you could just pop open and enjoy whenever the mood strikes. And here we are, in the heat of summer, with extreme heat warnings all across the country, all across the globe, to be accurate. And it sure would be nice to open up a bottle of autumn or even winter to enjoy right about now, but you and I both know that it doesn't really work that way. So let's double down on what Vivaldi called the languor caused by the heat with Summer from the Four Seasons with the Orpheus Chamber Orchestra and violinist Sarah Chang.

That's Sarah Chang playing violin and simultaneously saying, "Hot enough for you?" Summer from the Four Seasons by Antonio Vivaldi with Sarah Chang and the Orpheus Chamber Orchestra. Gustav Holst finished his first suite in 1909, but it sat around for 11 years before anyone performed it. Nobody's ever really pinned down why, although World War I is a decent suspect, but it finally got its due. Here's the first suite with the North Texas Wind Symphony, and Eugene Corcoran conducts.

0: That's the first suite, written by Gustav Holst with Eugene Corporan, conducting the North Texas Wind Symphony. Piano music by Joseph Haydn is just around the corner. Stay close for Leif Ove Andsnes.
1: Boise State Public Radio weather for Tuesday, July 14th in the Treasure Valley today. Cloudy and hot, high near 90. In McCall, cloudy skies, chance of showers and thunderstorms with a high of 80. In Lewiston, cloudy, chance of showers, then mostly sunny and a high of 88. In Haley and the Wood River Valley, sunny, high of 87 today. And in Twin Falls and the Magic Valley, mostly sunny and hot, high near 90. And that's your weather from Boise State Public Radio.
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Pianist Leif Ove Andsnes has had a heck of a season. He's been blowing audiences away in San Francisco, in Boston, in Atlanta. But I just looked at his tour schedule, and it looks like he's got a little bit of time off until he makes a performance in Hamburg in October. So maybe he's taking a little summer break to cool off a bit. His piano, the Piano Sonata No. 50 by Joseph Haydn is next. Here's Leif Ove Andsnes.

0: That's pianist Leivova Ansnes playing piano for the Piano Sonata No. 50, composed by Franz Joseph Haydn. 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
0: In 1908, Claude Debussy complained in a letter to his publisher that imbeciles kept calling his music Impressionism, a term he considered about as poorly applied as possible. Now, symbolism, he'd like to have been linked to that, the literary movement built around poets like Stefan Mallarmé, whose work he actually drew from directly. Case in point is Prelude to the Afternoon of a Faun. It comes straight out of a Mallarmé poem about a faun daydreaming through a hot afternoon. Debussy got stuck with a label that he didn't want anyway. It's followed him for over a century. His music is coming up.

From the Tianjin Suite by Xiaogang Ye, that was The Sunlight in Mount Panshan. Stefan Maltsev conducting the Rhineland-Pfalz State Philharmonic Orchestra. Hi, I'm Scott Blankenship. Thanks a lot for your company. Still to come is the Prelude to the Afternoon of a Faun by Claude Debussy, and it's all about a faun daydreaming through a hot afternoon and chasing some nymphs he may or not have actually seen. But next, talk about making a great start to something. This is Chopin's first published waltz. Although, to be accurate, it wasn't the first one that he wrote. He had more than a dozen waltzes that he either destroyed or were ultimately published after he had died. This is the waltz number one, Grand Valse Brillante, with Long Long playing piano.

The Waltz No. 1, Grand Valse Brillante by Frédéric Chopin, Long Long, playing the piano. Vernon Hanley conducts the London Philharmonic Orchestra next with Proud Tim's Coronation Overture, written by Elizabeth McConchie.

0: Well, the title certainly matches the music. That's Proud Tim's Coronation Overture by Elizabeth McConchy. Vernon Hanley on the podium, conducting the London Philharmonic Orchestra.
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Composer Ignacio Cervantes trained in Paris, and scholars describe his Cuban dances as a fusion of local dance rhythms with the romantic aesthetic of Chopin. Or another more dramatic way to describe it would be Chopin's salon miniatures transplanted to Havana. Here's David Cabassi.

David Cabassi playing piano. That's Six Cuban Dances by Ignacio Cervantes. Next, a few isms. Composer Claude Debussy really didn't like the Impressionism label, and yet that's how people refer to his music today. But next is a piece inspired by a poem of a forerunner of literary symbolism. So maybe Debussy would have been more satisfied with that label. It's the prelude to the afternoon of a faun, and the main character of the poem is a faun, a half-man, half-goat, who spends his time pursuing nymphs and playing his pan flute.

0: Prelude to the Afternoon of a Faun by Claude Debussy, with AGOA conducting the Minnesota Orchestra and their principal flutist since 1990, Adam Kinzel.
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Hi, I'm Scott Blankenship. There's time for one more piece of music here for the hour. It's called Lady in the Dark, a groundbreaking 1941 Broadway musical featuring music by Kurt Weill and lyrics by Ira Gershwin. And it follows Liza Elliott, who's an anxious but successful fashion magazine editor who seeks psychoanalysis to understand her sudden emotional distress and recurring dreams. Incidentally, none of the music happens during real-life scenes, only during Liza's dreams. Lady in the Dark is next with the Bournemouth Symphony Orchestra, and Marin Alsop conducts.

0: Music by Kurt Weill, and although there were no lyrics in the original Broadway musical production, Ira Gershwin provided those. That's Lady in the Dark by Kurt Weill, with Maren Alsop conducting the Bournemouth Symphony Orchestra. I'm Scott Blankenship. Thanks for your company.
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1: Okay, let's get it out of the way. Greg Mendez's voice bears some cosmic resemblance to the late Elliott Smith, and his songs can tug at your heartstrings in ways that are tough to imagine, just like Smith did. And I think this is a great jumping-off point for the Philadelphia singer-songwriter who joins me today.
2: I wanna feel pretty and lay in bed.
1: That's I Wanna Feel Pretty from Mendez's latest album, Beauty Land. As usual for Greg, he played all the instruments and recorded it solo from his home in West Philly. We'll talk about why he prefers working alone.
3: I'm pretty demanding, I think, and I prefer to be demanding of myself than other people. Like, I'm very particular.
1: And after his breakout self-titled album, he got signed to a record label. Has it changed him?
3: I'm still in credit card debt. But, but yeah, it does feel different for other reasons, yeah.
1: Greg Mendez plays in studio today. I'm Kaleo. This is World Cafe. Starting with KT Tunstall, it's